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1: It's too hot, you can also be disqualified.
2: On day four of the championship, Huma and the judges shared their verdict. It seems that a certain combination of technique, storytelling, and charisma won the day. Rasmus Thompson earned first place in both the team and solo categories. Later this year, he'll be heading to the International Show Auf Goose Championship in Berlin.
1: Well, it's the third year in a row, so I can call myself triple Danish champ and double Danish champ this year. Yeah, it's a hat trick. That's feeling pretty good.
3: And how are you feeling about Berlin coming up?
1: It's going to be fun, so I'm going to knock him dead.
2: He'll be competing against Auf Goose Masters from 18 countries, including representatives from one relative newcomer to the competition, the United States. For the world, I'm Joshua Coe in Copenhagen.
4: It's the end of the week, so time to get dancing. Let's climb into the time machine and take ourselves back to 1970s West Africa.
5: You know I got women on the Aloko Adak Mimeyane.
4: This is TP Orchestre Polyrythmo in Benin. They were the band, cranking out hits there from the late 1960s into the 1980s. Polyrythmo were so prolific that, get this, in their prime, they were dropping a hit record every 3 weeks. Translate that to over 200 singles in their catalog, making them one of the most productive bands of the last century. By the end of the 80s, hits for Polyrythmo dried up. Then a decade ago, a couple of brief reunions revived interest in the group. They were back on the road, performing some of their classics and deep cuts. Now some of their more obscure B-sides have come out on the compilation West African Beat, Rare Sevens and EPs from Benin and Niger. Yep, TP, Orchestre Polyrythmo were also big in Niger, just to the north of Benin. The band was something of a hit-making machine for the region. You're with the world.
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8: Hi, I'm Angela Davis. 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A cardiologist explained what we all need to know about high cholesterol. 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
4: This is The World. I'm Marco Werman. To Nepal now for a wild story from Mount Everest. It's about a Sherpa who, at the end of this climbing season, did not come down from the mountain with the tourists he'd been guiding. Everyone down below thought he died, but that is not what happened to Hilary Dawa Sherpa.
9: It's quite an incredible story. This will go down as one of the greatest sort of adventure survival stories in Everest history.
4: That's Ben Ayers. He's a journalist based in Nepal for Outside Magazine, who's been reporting from base camp at Everest throughout the season. Notably, Ben has also lived in Nepal on and off for about 20 years. He joined us today from Kathmandu for the news from this climbing season, starting with that unreal tale of survival.
9: What happened was this gentleman, Dawa Sherpa, but he was, Dawa is a name that many people share, so everyone gets nicknames, and he's called Hilary Dawa for his strength and prowess in the mountains, although he mainly worked as an expedition cook. This year, he found himself on an expedition being sort of flagged to take a Polish client to the summit. There was a group of four climbers that were going extremely late in the season. On the mountain, basically, everybody knows that the ropes and the ladders

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5: This is Fresh Air. I'm David Bianculli. If you're just joining us, we're celebrating the Tony Awards this Sunday by listening back to Terry's 2014 interview with Alan Cumming, who won a Tony for his 1998 performance of the MC in Cabaret. Cumming starred as the MC three times, in a 1993 London production, on Broadway in 1998, and again in 2014. They all were directed by Sam Mendes. Here's Cumming singing the song Money from the 1998 performance of Cabaret.

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3: This is your NPR News regional weather report for the Twin Cities. Tonight, expect partly cloudy skies with scattered thunderstorms possible. Lows will be in the low 60s. Saturday looks sunny. It'll start with patchy fog in the morning, then clear out. Highs will be in the upper 80s. Saturday night will be clear with lows in the mid-60s. And looking ahead to Sunday, mostly sunny skies and even warmer. Highs are expected to reach the upper 80s.
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5: Hello, I'm Yi Kuxal.
6: And I'm Macy Rowe. Coming up on As It Happens.
5: Heightened emotions. A man survives 6 days on Mount Everest by eating ice and a single chocolate bar before crawling to safety. A climber who was there tells me what it was like to learn that Dawa Sherpa is alive.
6: And insult to injury. A photojournalist covering recent protests at a New Jersey detention center was injured and dropped her camera bag, which contained $10,000 worth of equipment. She shares how she feels now that a police sergeant deployed to the protest has been charged with theft.
5: Those stories and more coming up for you on the Friday edition of As It Happens.

Queen bee, yes, queen bee. Queen bee, please come back to me. Cause you got the best old stinger, any queen bee I ever seen. She stung me this morning. Yes, yes, yes. I've been looking for all day long.

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2: 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When we return, a photojournalist tells us she dropped her gear and ran when she saw police coming towards her at a recent protest. She's still getting over the shock of who is now charged with stealing her cameras.
1: And class warfare. Edith Wharton's novels famously gave readers a peek behind the curtain of New York's high society, and now a previously unpublished short story set in a French chateau at the end of the First World War again takes aim at the elite. Stay tuned. I'm AC Rowe.
2: And I'm Neil Kirksall.

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1: 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Alleluia.
3: 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Still to come, what lies ahead for the people of Cuba as the US ups the pressure? How an opera on the suffering of mothers and children in Ukraine is bringing people together. And we reflect on the life of the author Marjan Satrapi, best known for her book Persepolis. 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

0: because we're talking about baseball. Many of us who are headed to the Twins or Saints games last night, we're definitely keeping an eye skyward with the forecast. But after just a sprinkling, we had a beautiful rainbow in the sky, which is always a treat to see. The Twins beat the Royals 5-3 last night. Two more home games in the matchup at 1:10 today and tomorrow. The St. Paul Saints lost to Indiana 8-3 with another two home games this weekend.
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5: I'm Windsor Johnston with these headlines. Congress is moving closer to approving a $70 billion funding package for the Department of Homeland Security. The measure would provide billions for the Trump administration's immigration enforcement agenda. Critics have labeled the package an ATM for ICE. Democrat Javier Becerra has advanced to the general election for California governor. Becerra has more than 35 years in public office, including as state attorney general and U.S. health secretary. The New York Knicks beat the San Antonio Spurs 105-104 in Game 2 of the NBA Finals last night. Game 3 gets underway on Monday night. I'm Wizard Johnston, NPR News in Washington.

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0: This is NPR News. It's 7:35. Good morning, meteorologist Mandy Thaluber. Who got rain last night?
1: Yeah, some areas across the state did get some beneficial rainfall, but the theme this week, the weather team has noticed, is it's been feast or famine. So some areas get a lot and then others get very little. Across the state, Alexandria picked up 84 hundredths of an inch. Little Falls, almost an inch. The Pequot Lakes area did receive an inch. Montevideo, 82 hundredths of an inch. So yes, there were areas that did pick up some decent rainfall from a few storms that did occur. In typical Minnesota severe weather fashion, those storms broke up before they hit the Twin Cities metro area. So most of the metro was left with just some sprinkles, a beautiful rainbow
0: that was pretty.
1: You and I had noticed. But areas in the northern suburbs, they did see a little bit of a stronger cell that dumped a little bit of rain. They picked up over half an inch in Anoka County and almost an inch in northern Washington County. So there were portions of the metro that did see some decent rainfall as well. And then as far as severe weather reports, Emily, Alexandria did have a 1-inch hail report with a 64-mile-per-hour wind gust. And then Swift County had an inch and a half size hail. So the severe weather did, stay further out west and, of course, again, fizzled as it got towards the Twin Cities metro area.
0: Well, it sure looks like summer this weekend.
1: It really does. You know, we have a lot of events for the weekend, whether it be sporting or graduation. So looking ahead, Emily, I just got to say, it looks like a great weekend ahead today. It's going to be dry and warm. We have some weak high pressure system that's over the Great Lakes region. As we start to go through the day, we're going to see some south southeasterly winds, not strong winds, but light winds. But that'll bring a little bit of relief in our dew points. Our dew points already this morning for southern and central Minnesota in the low 60s. We should see those dew points actually drop a little bit into the 50s through the afternoon. Temperatures mid to upper 80s. We're looking at 86 in the metro. That'll be our 13th day in a row of 80 degree temperatures. Just to put it into, you know, a perspective of how warm it's been lately, but it's going to be a great day to tackle any outdoor projects. Tonight, upper 40s by the lake, upper 50s to low 60s across the state. As we get into our Sunday, our temperatures will stay in the upper 80s to low 90s for northern Minnesota, 70s by Lake Superior. We'll start to notice increasing southeast winds into the afternoon. And because of that, fire weather watch, Emily, for northern Arrowhead. And of course, they have that campfire ban as well. And then clouds will begin to roll in from the south with our next system coming in. So a majority of Sunday looks nice. Clouds roll in, chance for showers and thunderstorms late Sunday through Monday, more beneficial widespread rainfall as we get into Monday. So we'll have the cloud cover, temperatures low to mid 80s for the northern half of the state. We're looking at 83 for the metro area.
0: Okay. And then looks like it gets warmer again.
1: It gets warmer again, Emily. It's going to be, we're going to see some oppressive dew points in the 70s. So ridging builds in, dry, hot. We're probably going to hit our first 90s for the Twin Cities Tuesday, if not Wednesday, where it will be the hottest day. And of course, we have a severe weather risk on Wednesday as well.
0: Thanks, Mandy.
2: 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I'm Emily Bright, and this week I spoke with Carrie Moich of the Yankee Bookshop in Woodstock, Vermont. Carrie recommends the novel The Unicorn Hunters by Catherine Arden.
3: One of the things that I really love about the way that Catherine writes is she cares as much about the history as the folklore. The history is so well researched that it almost makes the magic and the folklore seem just as real. The Unicorn Hunters is set in the late 1400s. It follows

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2: More intense flooding.
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4: Why can't we just stop emitting carbon altogether?
5: A climate crisis that we must not ignore.
6: I'm Caroline Steele, and this week we have a story about the words that we use to describe extreme weather. Here are some members of the BBC's international team with some examples.
7: In China, we have the expression 桑拿天, which basically means sauna day, that used to describe a day that's extremely hot and humid, like sitting in a Finnish sauna.
8: In Bengali or in Bangla, which is spoken in Bangladesh and in India, we have a phrase kat phata rotur, which means it's so hot that wood would crack or your wooden furniture would crack.
9: In French, we have an expression il fait un froid de canard, which means it's icy cold, or literally, it's cold as a duck. Go figure, I don't know what that means.
6: Well, as more parts of the world grapple with extreme heat, Japan has unveiled a new word for summer days that reach over 104 degrees. The BBC's Will Leonardo explains.
10: This word is a kokushobi, and you can do this in Japanese. You can connect characters together to make a new term, and it connects the characters that mean cruel hot day. So it's a cruelly hot day, and this will now mean days that reach over 40 degrees Celsius, which is becoming far more common in Japan because of climate change. And this is another term that Japan's now using. It's already got three for days that reach over 25 degrees, which is a summer day, 30 degrees, which is a middle of the summer day, and 35 degrees, which is a fiercely hot day. And these terms are used across media and in everyday life. You know, summers are often measured in terms of how hot they are by how many fiercely hot days there have been, and they're often a kind of signal to people to take measures to counter things like heat stroke, which is getting worse in Japan because of climate change. Every year hundreds of people are hospitalized because of heat stroke. And while 40 degrees might not seem very hot for some of our listeners in kind of drier climates, in Japan it's fiercely humid, and it really is cruel is the right term. A 40 degree day in Japan is very unbearable for many people living there.
6: The new word emerged as the most popular in a national survey. And according to Professor Tomohiko Taniguchi of Tsukuba University near Tokyo, it's very appropriate.
11: If you put those words in kanji, which is Chinese characters, it really appears hot. Well, it sounds hot, but in the local language, it really does appear hot. And no one actually wants to see that word coming up in news or newspaper because it indicates it is unbearably hot.
12: So now there's this new word, which, given it's coming from the weather authorities, I guess it means it will be used, kokushobi, cruelly hot day. What does that feel like?
11: Inside your own car, park under the sun, and then open the door, your steering wheel, it's burning. Last year, the year before last, spots in Japan experienced temperature hitting above 40 degrees. So the new term became necessary.
6: Professor Tomohiko Taniguchi talking to the BBC's Rebecca Kesby. Now, all I need is a brand new word that tells you it's the end of the bulletin. For now, though, I'll stick with, and that was Climate Watch from the BBC.
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1: Hello, I'm Marnie Chesterton. Join me for this week's Unexpected Elements from the BBC, where the devastation of a treasured Alfonso mango crop inspires not only a deep dive into the El Niño effect, but also a fruit salad of science. There's the stinky durian fruit and its future as a supercapacitor, a lemon exoplanet, and the raspberry taste of space. That's Unexpected Elements from the BBC.
2: And you can hear great science stories from Unexpected Elements tonight at 9, as well as Sundays at 6 a.m. here on NPR News. If you go to Boom Island Park in Minneapolis, there's a new temporary art exhibit by Franco-Swiss artist Sape called Beyond Walls. It's a massive biodegradable mural of linked hands, and Sape has painted this image in 22 countries around the world. This is his first time in the U.S. Find a picture at nprnews.org and see a video interviewing the artist on socials.
3: I'm Windsor Johnston with these headlines. Congress is moving closer to approving a $70 billion funding package for the Department of Homeland Security. The measure would provide billions for the Trump administration's immigration enforcement agenda. Critics have labeled the package an ATM for ICE. Democrat Javier Becerra has advanced to the general election for California governor. Becerra has more than 35 years in public office, including as state attorney general and U.S. health secretary. The New York Knicks beat the San Antonio Spurs 105-104 in Game 2 of the NBA Finals last night. Game 3 gets underway on Monday night. I'm Windsor Johnston, NPR News in Washington.

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2: Do you want to highlight that the Northern Arrowhead region on Sunday has some fire weather watch concerns? Tomorrow's when the winds are going to be picking up a little bit, so that's when they have the greater fire weather watch. But of course, they have the campfire ban and the boundary waters. So just be aware of that. But Great Lakes high pressure over us, giving us wall-to-wall sunshine on satellite this morning. It looks like a pleasant sight. We're actually going to see some dew points dropping a little bit throughout the day as we start to tap into some southeasterly, easterly winds off that high pressure system. Mid to upper 80s for temperatures, 86 for the metro area. It's going to be a great day. Finish up those outdoor projects. I know lots of parties going on. Tonight, upper 40s by the lake, upper 50s to low 60s across the state. And temperatures continue to be warm for our Sunday. Most of the day tomorrow, Emily, actually looks really nice. Upper 80s to low 90s. We're going to see just a scattering of low 90s in northern Minnesota. Believe it or not, International Falls has beat us this year to the first 90 degree mark. We have not hit it yet in the Twin Cities. It'll be cooler along the lake for those of you up by Lake Superior, 70 degree temperatures. We're going to notice some increasing southeasterly winds in the afternoon, about 10 to 20 miles per hour for eastern Minnesota, a bit higher gust out west, but then our next system will come in late Sunday and last all the way through Monday. Emily, this is our next chance of rainfall. So as we move through the day Sunday, clouds will start to roll in from the south. This system's coming from the south. We have a round of showers and thunderstorms late Sunday through Monday, mainly for southern and central Minnesota. But as that low pressure system begins to lift through the north, through the upper Midwest, we are going to see some hopefully widespread beneficial rain showers on Monday across the state. So that'll be our next big chance for some precipitation.
3: Oh, good. Well, I know we can certainly use it. And then looks like it'll just get warm and dry again.
2: It absolutely will. So it looks like on Monday, with the cloud cover and the rain showers, we're going to be in the lower to mid 80s. But then as a ridge of high pressure begins to build into the upper Midwest and Great Lakes on Tuesday, we jump to the mid 80s to low 90s. Tuesday could be our first chance at hitting 90 degrees in the metro area, but hot and humid. We're going to have triple digit heat indices next week, dew points in the mid 70s, very tropical. And with the warm weather Wednesday, Emily, we're looking at a chance for some severe weather, but we'll keep an eye on it.
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4: This is Ask a Bookseller, where we check in with indie booksellers across the country to find out what books they're most excited about right now. I'm Emily Bright, and this week I spoke with Carrie Moich of the Yankee Bookshop in Woodstock, Vermont. Carrie recommends the novel The Unicorn Hunters by Catherine Arden.
5: One of the things that I really love about the way that Catherine writes is she cares as much about the history as the folklore. The history is so well researched that it almost makes the magic and the folklore seem just as real. The Unicorn Hunters is set in the late 1400s. It follows Anne, who is the last Duchess of Brittany. And in reality, she did everything that she could to keep Brittany from being absorbed by France. But because she was a woman in power and didn't have male heirs, she was not able to ultimately do that. And Catherine became obsessed with Anne as a character and felt so badly that, you know, she did everything she could. She couldn't make it work. But what would have happened if she had magic? So she takes this real person with these real life problems and she adds in a unicorn hunt, which was something that people did back in that time. She also brings in the fairy realm. And so Anne has the opportunity to try all of these other ways to save her kingdom, or it might destroy her. You don't know. And Catherine has such a beautiful way of writing. I feel like her previous adult novels really evoked the season of winter. They were all set in historical Russia. This book feels like spring. I really loved the whole package of this book.
4: That was Carrie Moich of the Yankee Bookshop.

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2: If you can get the data sheet on what products they used, just because we've interviewed mold experts in the past who have said that, you know, some of those products that are used that are meant to inhibit mold or, you know, neutralize odors, mm-hmm. things like that can, they can react. Have that sort of burnt plastic smell that I don't know if it's the same as what you're describing, but it typically fades. I'm sure humidity would maybe bring it back if it's encapsulated in some way, but knowing what products were used could really help you research them better and just see if that's a possibility.
3: Yeah, and the new glue that they added down may have been high VOC content glue, you know, at some mm-hmm. point. And so that could be part of the off-gassing. So anytime I hear odors, I'm thinking of VOCs, which are volatile organic compounds. And basically, they react with humidity. So increases in humidity, VOCs increase. Decrease in humidity, VOCs decrease. So mm-hmm. the amount of off-gassing is directly proportional to how much humidity is in the house.
4: Yeah.
3: I would want to know the spec sheets on the glues, the binding agents, any adhesives that they've used, and could that be part of the culprit? Mm. We've also seen engineered hardwood floors that have really high VOC formaldehyde contents in them as well. So I don't know if that's the case here, but if you can get spec sheets on basically all the products that were used there, that would be helpful. Good luck.
4: All right. Thank you.
2: Take care.
4: All right. You guys have a good day.
2: If you have a question for us, leave us a voicemail on our hotline, 877-864-7460. And we can answer your question next time. Coming up, best-selling novelist Ann Patchett shows us her old house.
5: The bunker was in his office, and you could unscrew a large air conditioning vent and take the filter out. 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
2: 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I'm Jen Largis. Coming up, before you spend a dollar on solar or a new heating system, make sure your house isn't leaking the energy you're already paying for. But first, we go to Nashville, Tennessee, where author Ann Patchett proves the truth can be stranger than fiction.
5: 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I'm a novelist, and this is my old house. In 1971, I was 8 years old, and my mother and stepfather

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2: 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Also, how did Alana do in our quiz?
4: She gets a wait, don't tell me gold medal. 3 out of 3.
2: Alana Myers-Taylor is a 6-time world champion bobsledder who won gold at this year's Olympic Games in Milan. Alana Myers-Taylor, thank you so much for joining us here on Wait, Don't Tell Me.

0: 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Call 1-888-WAIT-WAIT to join us in the air. 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
4: 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Blue skies, highs in the 80s across the state this weekend. Some spots in southwest Minnesota will top 90.
5: 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From NPR and WBEZ Chicago, this is Wait, Wait, Don't Tell Me, the NPR News Quiz. I'm Alzo Slade. We're playing this week with Brian Babylon, Tom Papa, and Rachel Koster. And here again is your host at the Bass Concert Hall in Austin, Texas, Peter Sagal.
6: Thank you, Alzo. In just a minute,
0: we find out if Alzo was lying when he put PhD in limericks in his resume. It's our listener limerick challenge. If you'd like to play, give us a call at 1-888-WAIT-WAIT. That's 1-888-924-8924. Right now, panel, some more questions for you from the week's news. Rachel, Club Med is about to open its first ever beach resort on the coast of South Africa, but there's one little problem. They have to figure out a way to keep what away from their guests?
7: The history.
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7: Our final story is from Kimberly Reed. She told it in New York City, where WNYC is a media partner of The Moth. Here's Kimberly.
8: So I get a phone call from my mom, and she tells me that my father is about to get on an emergency life flight from our home in Montana to go to Denver to get an emergency liver transplant. My mom is kind of perennially optimistic, and she's telling me, don't worry, it's going to be okay. We're going to pull through this. It's going to be all right. But I know something is really wrong. So I get the next flight I can to go from where I'm living here in New York, hoping that I get there before my father dies. And I'm really really glad I got that flight as fast as I did, because I was able to spend a couple hours with my father before he passed away. And before I know it, I'm at the side of his hospital bed with my mom, and we're sobbing because he's passed. My dad was a strong, silent type. He grew up on a farm, and he was the town one of two town eye doctors. So he could fix anything. You know, he could fix tractors or eyes. He can, you know, no matter what. And he was always doing it like behind the scenes. You know, he never wanted to take credit for it. It was apparent that my mom and I and my two brothers were going to have to be fixing things ourselves this time around. And the first thing my mom did was to call my two brothers. One's a year older, one is a year younger. And it was going to be really comforting to see my younger brother. We were really close. He was really going to support me. It was going to be much more complicated seeing my older brother. We'd always had a really complicated relationship. And there was something really big about me that he did not know. And that's that the last time he saw me, years and years before, I was male. He was not aware that I had transitioned from being male to being female. And, you know, I always wanted to tell him. I was trying to find the right time, the right place, trying to, you know, get up the nerve. I was worried about his reaction, maybe that, you know, he was a bit conservative, he had a temper, I didn't know how it was going to happen, and I just kept putting it off and never found the right time. And here we are, at the time where I have to deal with all this stuff. Mark wasn't the only one who didn't know my story. My whole hometown didn't know about me.

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5: I'm Janine Herbst with these headlines. President Trump has pardoned Stephen Beyer, a former Republican congressman who served nearly 2 years in prison for making illegal stock trades once he left office and was working as a consultant and a lobbyist. He maintains his innocence. Pope Leo is in Spain today, the first visit by a pope to that country in 15 years. He was greeted by the king and queen this morning, and he'll also talk with migrants in a visit to the Canary Islands. Leo will also address both houses of the Spanish parliament. And at the French Open today, Russian teenager Mira Andreeva won her first Grand Slam title. At 19, she's the youngest player to win the women's single title since Monica Seles won at 18 in 1992. I'm Janine Herbst, NPR News.

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2: Hello, I'm Marnie Chesterton. Join me for this week's Unexpected Elements from the BBC, where the devastation of a treasured Alfonso mango crop inspires not only a deep dive into the El Niño effect, but also a fruit salad of science. There's the stinky durian fruit and its future as a supercapacitor, a lemon exoplanet, and the raspberry taste of space. That's Unexpected Elements from the BBC.
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5: 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I'm Shankar Vedantam. 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Psychologist Op Dijksterhuis is the author of Inspiration, Where the Best Ideas Come From. Op, in terms of creating the conditions that generate insight, there are other situations, of course, besides sleep, where we also have this kind of generative thinking. The author J.K. Rowling says the idea for Harry Potter came to her while she was riding a train.
6: Yeah, it's one of the more famous and wonderful stories. She was a writer already, but she hadn't written anything she hadn't written anything of note, let's put it that way. And then she took the train from Manchester to London, and in the train compartment, it basically just hit her. The story goes that within about an hour or so, basically the entire Harry Potter story came to her with the most important persons, with the plot, the storyline, and she frantically wrote everything up. And well, in the next 15 years, she had to work really hard to actually write all these 7 novels. But the idea came, during a train ride. And it was, again, one of those examples of an idea that is both beautiful and pure and more or less finished at the same time. It came to her and it was all there.